0: Autumn from the Symphony of Seasons by Dan Locklear, played by the Slovak Radio Symphony Orchestra, conducted by Kirk Trevor. I'm Steve Seal, so glad you could tune in on this Tuesday evening, and stick around.
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1: 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Stay with us. We'll have local news coming up at 6:31. We'll hear about options the city of Branson is considering for a new athletics facility and potential conference center expansion. Then more ahead. 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
2: 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KSMU is pleased to present NPR reporter and Life Kit host Marielle Segarra at the Missouri State University Public Affairs Conference next week, October 1st at 12:30 p.m. The presentation is open to the public and sponsored by Edward Jones financial advisor Mary Blair, DeSales Catholic Bookstore, and the Summit Preparatory School. 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Stay with us. We'll have local news next hour at 7:04. We'll hear a follow-up on Monday's Springfield City Council decision on an automated license plate reader resolution. At 7:45 next hour, the next segment in our Sense of Community series on local elections. 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

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Up next, more from NPR News.

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1: 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Stick around, we'll have the Marketplace Morning Report up shortly after that to wrap up the hour.

0: Alaska's glaciers are shrinking. We'll fly into the mountains to see how quickly the ice is vanishing. 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
3: Good morning, I'm Steve Inskeep. A mistake at the U.S. Mint turned a quarter into a windfall. Back in 2000, the Mint accidentally stamped a penny design on top of a quarter. You see George Washington's face covered by the Lincoln Memorial. The numismatic rarity sold at auction this month. Collectors call it the 26-cent coin, but it fetched a few pennies more than that, almost $17,000.
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7: There are three recognized political parties in Missouri: Republicans, Democrats, and Libertarians. Those parties on the local level highlight what the true meaning of grassroots is. They rely heavily on citizen participation, whether through volunteering, donations, or both. Volunteers were busy at the Greene County Democratic headquarters at Fremont and Sunshine just before the August primary election, stuffing envelopes and reaching out to folks. Rachel Howard is executive director of the Greene County Democrats, an organization that dates back to 1845. She says they offer support however they can, whether it's helping the county clerk find election judges or supporting candidates.
8: We really look at ourselves as a support network. We help them get volunteers. We help them if there's some training that needs to happen or they need to use our office for something. We allow all of that. We are not the main mechanism. I think a lot of people think the parties like control each candidate and tell them how to do everything. We don't do that. We talk to the candidates and say, how can we help you?
7: Howard says they couldn't do what they do without volunteers. She says they're the most important thing when it comes to making elections work.
8: They're the people who go out and talk to voters. They are the people who come in here and bring us treats so that when people are out knocking or whatever, they're not suffering or, you know, like we have people who bring them bottled water and Gatorade and all of those things.
7: The Greene County GOP has a fundraising arm called Target, which anyone can be part of. It stands for the Association of Republicans Getting Everyone Together. Target hosts an annual barbecue. Last September's was its 65th at the Ozark Empire Fairgrounds to raise money for the party. And it hosts Lincoln Days. Besides Target, area Republicans may get involved in the Greater Ozarks Pachyderm Club, Greene County Republican Women, and Southwest Missouri Young Republicans. Both the Greene County GOP and the Greene County Democrats have a central committee made up of elected committeemen and women. Clayt Baker, vice chair of the Greene County Republican Central Committee, explains what those roles fill in the local Republican Party.
9: To support Republicans, to educate Republicans, to get Republicans elected, to find good candidates. I'm on Central Committee Vice Chair, and I'm elected for that. Target, on the other hand, is the people that aren't elected are not necessarily be the same people. So we have a lot of people on Target that aren't on Central Committee, but want to support Greene County Republicans, so they assist in the fundraising.
7: Cecil Ince is chair of the Greene County Libertarian Party, which was formed in 1972. He says due to disagreements within the party, the local libertarians ceased being active around 10 years ago. Now he's trying to bring it back.
10: I stepped back up to the plate because there was a vacuum. And I had been deeply involved and entrenched in the Greene County Libertarian Party since 2000 and had served as webmaster and secretary and treasurer and now as chair. appointed interim by the state chair.
7: Howard explains the main role of the Greene County Democratic Central Committee.
8: The main purpose is for it to be the party apparatus in the county. They're the ones that are supposed to be doing the like precinct captain work, the getting out and talking to your neighbors when it's not necessarily an election time.
7: The Greene County Democrats use Act Blue, an online fundraising platform, to raise money. But anyone can stop by their headquarters to make a donation or just ask questions. The Greene County GOP headquarters at 1345 East Sunshine is where people can go to have questions answered and where candidates can find support.
9: We have a space for candidates to store their signs, to coordinate their door knocking campaigns next door here. If you come on the weekend, there's going to be a whole lot of people organizing to go knock on doors. We send out emails, we reach out that way. I'd say all those things. We try to help all the candidates, Republican candidates in Greene County.
7: And both local parties help supply election judges on Election Day. Both Democrats and Republicans are needed to serve as election judges to ensure a fair election. According to the Missouri Secretary of State's office, state law requires that each polling place be staffed by at least two Republican and two Democratic election judges. Both parties also offer a variety of promotional materials, including signs promoting their candidates, that are available for a fee. Howard says the Greene County Democrats also offer rides to polling locations for people who need them. Both Howard and Baker invite the public to stop by their headquarters anytime. Both are open year-round.
9: We have an office that's open Monday through Friday, 9:30 to 1:30, and we're also available on a website, greenecountygop.org, and we're always available year-round to answer any questions.
7: Howard says anyone with questions or concerns may contact her anytime. She says the Greene County Democrats are here to be the representative for area Democrats on a local level. You can find out more about the Greene County GOP at greenecountygop.org and about the Greene County Democrats at gcmodems.org. For KSMU and the Sense of Community series, I'm Michelle Skaliski.
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4: From Marketplace in Washington, I'm Kimberly Adams. Whether a business is considered small in the government's eyes is pretty important. It determines whether that business is eligible for some federal aid money and certain federal contracts. Now, the Small Business Administration is proposing some changes to how it defines small businesses. Marketplace's Justin Ho has more.
12: The government sets aside about a quarter of federal contracts for small businesses, including manufacturing jobs, service sector work, and construction. Richard Prisanzano with Yale University says those contracts can be a big deal for a small business.
13: There's a lot of money, and the government is a very good payer.
12: But unless a business meets the government's definition of a small business, determined by revenue or headcount, it might miss out on those lucrative contracts. As a result, some small businesses might not want to grow.
13: Maybe they want to hire, you know, three extra employees, but that would put them out of this. I could see them not hiring because they don't want to go over the employee count.
12: The SBA is proposing to more than double the size limit in several industries. In some, including architectural services and custom computer programming services, it'll increase more than tenfold. The SBA says the new size standards will better reflect the nature of the markets in which small businesses compete. But Tom Scryer with Cornell's Management School says that could also make it harder for the smallest companies.
14: If I'm imagining my current student who's setting up a new business, just him and his partner competing against a consulting firm with 1,000 people, perhaps, it's hard to see how that playing field would be level.
12: Scryer says supporting the smallest firms can have an outsized impact on employment and the broader economy. I'm Justin Ho for Marketplace.
4: The public comment period for this proposed rule change was supposed to close on Monday, but the Small Business Administration announced this week it would extend the comment period another 60 days. Now it's closing on November 20th. Let's do the numbers. The FTSE in London is down 0.1%. Dow, S&P, and NASDAQ futures are down in the negative 0.1% to negative 0.3% range, with the Dow future down 171 points. The 10-year Treasury yield is up at 4.99%, and Brent crude oil is trading up 0.1% at $100.43 a barrel.
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4: President Trump is set to welcome Chinese President Xi Jinping when he arrives in the United States later today, with formal meetings coming tomorrow. The last time the two met face-to-face was back in May during a state visit to Beijing. This time, the two are meeting in Washington, D.C., where they're likely to discuss some hot-button issues like trade and AI guardrails. For more, we're joined by Scott Kennedy at the Center for Strategic and International Studies. Good morning, Scott.
15: Good morning.
4: So what are some of the big economic issues on the table for this summit?
15: The biggest economic issue for the summit is whether or not the economic truce that the two sides agreed to in October 2025 in Busan, South Korea, is going to be extended. That would mean capping American tariffs and not re-raising them. It also mean China continuing to ship rare earths, and also both sides agreeing not to impose any additional major export controls on the other.
4: The last summit back in May produced a new U.S.-China Board of Trade and Board of Investment. Where do those stand right now?
15: The Board of Trade is a little bit more fulsome now. They, over the weekend, agreed that they would operationalize it, which means that they would just start working on trade issues, identifying $30 billion of goods on both sides in which they could bring down to either standard normal tariff levels or potentially zero tariffs. They could also, if they choose to do so, use the Board of Trade to be a platform to discuss ongoing disagreements. For example, you know, China's domestic economy is deeply unbalanced, and that's translating into global imbalances because of the size of the Chinese economy. And so it's possible that the Board of Trade might be able to tackle those kinds of larger issues, which are important not only for the United States, but for the rest of the world.
4: Last weekend, U.S. and Chinese officials met in New York to discuss AI and the potential dangers of the technology. What did the outcome of those meetings mean for the Trump-Xi summit?
15: Over the weekend, they did finally agree that they would start talking about AI and potentially reach an agreement to notify each other of when serious incidents occur. This is obviously referring to when AI potentially breaks out of its sandbox and starts doing things on the internet that it wasn't meant to do. That's a nice first step. It gets the ball rolling, but there's so much more that needs to be done. We need a lot more communication between Chinese AI companies and experts and those in the United States if we're really going to build guardrails that protect us all.
4: How are the two leaders actually thinking about AI guardrails, given that this is an area of pretty stiff competition between the U.S. and China?
15: Both Xi Jinping and Donald Trump see AI as a race for dominance. They don't want guardrails on their own efforts. They would like to constrain the other side. That said, a lot of the risks that we face from AI are not produced by the two governments per se, but by the technology itself and by potential terrorists and other actors who could do harm. And so both sides have a self-interest in trying to make an agreement about third parties, other kinds of risks. And I think both sides understand or should understand that they can walk and chew gum at the same time, that you can have significant regulation of AI, management of its downsides, and still move incredibly fast.
4: Scott Kennedy is at the Center for Strategic and International Studies. Thank you, Scott.
15: Good chatting with you.
4: In Washington, I'm Kimberly Adams with the Marketplace Morning Report. 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
1: 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We'll be with you until 10 this morning. 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Later, after Morning Edition today at 10, we have a preview of Symphony in the Ozarks with KSMU's arts reporter Jimmy Ray and the Springfield Symphony Orchestra. 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
1: 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That's Saturday, October 3rd.

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2: On the next Fresh Air, cybersecurity and AI safety concerns will likely be addressed at this week's meeting between President Trump and China's President Xi in Washington, D.C. We'll talk with Rush Doshi. He helped arrange summit's week's meeting between President Trump and China's President Xi in Washington, D.C. We'll talk with Rush Doshi. He helped arrange summit's

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1: 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Stay with us. Later this hour, we have the Marketplace Morning Report. 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
1: 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Up next, the Marketplace Morning Report. 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

I'm Jimmy Ray. You're listening to KSMU, and welcome to Symphony in the Ozarks, a playback of the September 12th concert, which was the opening concert for the new season of the Springfield Symphony Orchestra. The season is entitled American Icons, and this particular concert was entitled The Big Apple, featuring music from Gershwin, Bernstein, Copland, and more. Opening up the show will be the national anthem, per usual, but hits even harder with this American Icons season. After that, we will hear Howard Hanson's Fanfare for the Signal Corps, followed by Bernstein and three dance episodes from On the Town. We'll hear The Great Lover Displays Himself, followed by Lonely Town, and then Times Square. Right here on KSMU, it's the Springfield Symphony Orchestra from September 12th at Juanita K. Hammonds Hall.

0: Good evening and welcome, ladies and gentlemen, to the opening concert of the Springfield Symphony's 92nd season, a celebration of American icons, a celebration of the 250th anniversary of the birth of the United States, and we are really excited for all of the concerts that we're going to play for you this year. We are celebrating American voices, American composers, American performers. You just heard music by Leonard Bernstein, his wonderful Three Dances from On the Town. Before that was a fanfare by Howard Hanson, written for the Cincinnati Symphony back in 1944 as part of a project celebrating the various aspects of the armed forces. And we are about to play for you tonight a new piece by a living American composer, not just an American composer, but a Midwestern composer. Alyssa Morris, who lives up in Kansas, has written a marvelous piece that tells the story of the Aztec and Native American legend of the creation of color and light. This is a story that was based on a book by Gerald McDermott. It was a children's book that was illustrated, and Alyssa was entranced by the pictures, by the story, and so she reached out to the Mishika people, who are the living remnants of the ancestors who created this legend, and asked for permission to create this piece for orchestra. The piece is a concerto for four instruments and orchestra, and our soloists tonight are none other than our own principal woodwind players. Jill Heiber, our principal flute, Lauren White, our principal oboe, Allison Storochuk, our principal clarinet, and John Atterbury, our principal bassoon. And they will be coming out in a few moments to stand out in the front instead of their customary place back in the middle of the orchestra. And I'm very excited to feature them for you tonight. Before we perform the piece, Alyssa received permission to have a reading of the children's book. It's a short story, less than 5 minutes, and the members of the tribe agreed to narrate the book. And so in just a moment, we're going to put it up on the screen and have you hear a reading of this story, and then we will bring our soloists out and play for you tonight, Color and Light by Alyssa Morris.
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2: Out of the starry night he came, invisible, untouchable. Lord of the night, king of the gods, soul of the world. Lord of the night had a magic mirror. It was his third eye. In it he could see all earth.
3: The world is gray and joyless,
2: he said.
3: Children do not laugh. Women do not dance. Men do not sing. The people spend their lives in darkness and silence. I will change all this,
2: declared Lord of the Night. Lord of the Night called Wind to his side.
3: O Wind,
2: he said,
3: fly to the house of the Sun. Free the four musicians held prisoner there, red, yellow, blue, and green. Bring them to earth so the people may hear their music.
4: But Lord,
2: said Wind,
4: Sun is a mighty warrior who destroys his enemies with fire. I am nothing but air. How will I overcome his power?
3: Do not be afraid,
2: said Lord of the Night.
3: I will arm you.
2: Lord of the Night gave Wind a turquoise shield, a black thundercloud, and shining silver lightning. Wind took the weapons and swept across the mountains, searching for the house of the Sun. At last he reached the edge of the sea. He met Turtle Woman, Fish Woman, and Alligator Woman on the shore.
4: Where is the house of the Sun?
2: Asked Wind.
5: On the other side of the sea,
2: answered Turtle Woman.
5: Too far for the wind to blow.
6: It is a long journey over waves and through darkness. Your strength will fail,
2: said Fish Woman.
4: But Lord of the Night has sent me. I must free the prisoners of the Sun.
7: We will help you, said Alligator Woman.
2: Turtle Woman, Fish Woman, and Alligator Woman carried Wind far across the sea. The sky began to glow.
4: Faster, before sun rises too high,
2: cried Wind. The three women swam until the sea foamed white behind them. Now sun was shining above the horizon. Wind took a great breath and leaped into the sky. As he flew up toward the house of the Sun, he heard the sweet music of flute, drum, shell, and rattle.
4: "Musicians of the Sun, I am coming to free you,"
2: called Wind. The musicians heard the voice of Wind. They yearned to be free, but Sun made them more fearful. They continued to play.
8: "Go away, or I will destroy you,"
2: said Sun to Wind. Wind went closer and called out again.
9: "Musicians of the Sun, come with me."
8: "Ignore him,"
2: said Sun.
8: "Play on."
2: Sun burned more fiercely, and the musicians played louder than before. Wind came near.
4: "Musicians of the Sun, I am here to take you down to Earth."
8: "Come no closer,"
2: Sun shouted. He hurled a rain of fire darts at Wind. Wind raised his turquoise shield and was not harmed. Then Wind howled and unleashed his thunder. Black clouds spilled forth. Darkness covered the face of Sun, and his light grew dim. The four musicians huddled together.
10: We are frightened, O Wind!
4: "Then come with me to Earth. I promise you freedom."
2: The musicians grasped Wind's cloak as he leapt away from the House of the Sun. Wind threw his shining silver lightning to cut through the darkness below.
8: "Come back!"
2: bellowed Sun.
8: "I command you!"
2: But Sun was lost in the black clouds, and he was powerless. Wind carried the musicians through the sky, across the stars, and gently down to Earth. Lord of the Night welcomed them.
3: "Play your music,"
2: he said.
3: "Bring happiness to my people."
2: The musicians curled their toes in the cool earth and began to play.
11: Red faced east and played a song of joy on her drum. Yellow faced west and played a lullaby on his flute. Blue faced south and played a song of night on her shell. Yellow faced west and played a lullaby on his flute. Blue faced south and played a song of night.

That was music from the film The Red Pony, based on the John Steinbeck novella, and that was music by Aaron Copland, who is probably the most quintessential American composer. Even though he lived all of his life in New York City, he established the sound of America and the American West in particular. This came after his scores for Billy the Kid and Appalachian Spring, which you're going to hear later on this season. And it is just a distillation of that spacious sound that established American music as a classical form. Now, you heard Leonard Bernstein on the first half of the program. You're going to hear music from him later this year as well. But we are going to close tonight with music by George Gershwin, the other quintessential American New York composer. And before I talk about that, I want to recognize a few people in the orchestra for achieving some milestones in longevity in playing with the Springfield Symphony. These are people who have played for more than 25 years, and this year marks their anniversary that ends with a 5 or a 0. And so I'm going to ask you to help me celebrate these people tonight, and I'm going to point them out. First, we've got Pam Davis, 25 years in the orchestra, our assistant concertmaster. We have John Atterbury, our principal bassoon, who you heard here as a soloist celebrating 30 years with the Springfield Symphony. Mary Zimmerman in the viola section, 35 years with the Springfield Symphony. Barbara Page, 35 years with the Springfield Symphony. Our principal bass, Sue Stubbs, 40 years with the Springfield Symphony Orchestra. Tim Morton in the percussion section, 40 years with the Springfield Symphony. Kelly Owens in our violin section, which seems impossible, 40 years with the Springfield Symphony. And Matt White, our third trumpet for many years, 45 years with the Springfield Symphony. Let's actually hear it for all of the members of the Springfield Symphony Orchestra. We are going to close this concert with one of my all-time favorite pieces. This is the first recording I bought with my own money when I had my own money to spend. It was Gershwin's American in Paris along with Rhapsody in Blue, and I nearly wore that CD out, if that's possible. In a concert of American music, we're playing an American in Paris, but that's exactly what happened with George Gershwin. Born, raised in New York, Tin Pan Alley, the greatest songwriter that we've ever known in the United States, decides he wants to be a classical musician, goes to Paris, studies with Nadia Boulanger, meets with people like Maurice Ravel, and soaks up the sights and sounds of Paris, comes back and writes this piece, An American in Paris. It is about Paris, but it's mostly about the American. It's more like an American in Paris. But it's a series of scenes, and it's scenes that incorporate jazz and indigenous American sounds into the orchestra. So we will finish this concert of American icons from the Big Apple with An American in Paris.

That was the Springfield Symphony Orchestra from September 12th at Juanita K. Hammons Hall. The show was entitled From the Big Apple, and it was the debut show from the new season entitled American Icons from the Springfield Symphony Orchestra. This has been Symphony in the Ozarks. I'm Jimmy Ray. 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We will see you next month right here on KSMU for Symphony in the Ozarks. I'm Jimmy Ray.

0: Symphony No. 39 in E-flat by Mozart. That was Carl Boehm and the Berlin Philharmonic.
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2: 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I'm Jess Belial, glad to have you with me on your Wednesday morning. I hope you enjoyed the Symphony in the Ozarks concert earlier. 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
0: This is music by a composer who largely went by the name of T.C. Kelly, Thomas Christopher Kelly, born 1917, an Irish composer, teacher, and conductor, born in Wexford. And he really took a lot of Irish music and rearranged it or had sort of a different take on it, like this, Turlough O'Carolan's music, the harpist Turlough O'Carolan, the wonderful Irish hero, one of Ireland's favorite sons, and Thomas C. Kelly took it and put it in Baroque style.

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1: KSMU is pleased to present NPR reporter and Life Kit host Mariel Segura at the Missouri State University Public Affairs Conference on October 1st at 12:30 p.m. The presentation is open to the public and sponsored by Edward Jones financial advisor Mary Blair, DeSales Catholic Bookstore, and the Summit Preparatory School. Information at ksmu.org. The Supreme Court begins its new term next month as judges face criticism for overturning precedent on issues from abortion rights and civil rights to presidential power. This afternoon on Here and Now, one analyst makes the case that controversies planted the seeds for this right-leaning court decades ago. Listen this afternoon from 1 to 3 here on KSMU. Looking at our weather, mostly sunny skies today with a high close to 80. Tonight, mostly clear with a low in the mid-50s. For the rest of the week, we'll see mostly sunny skies with highs in the low 80s, and Sunday looks like our next chance of rain.
0: Yeah, I joke about these concertos all the time, but I've never heard a definitive answer on why both autograph manuscripts, the original manuscripts for Haydn's cello concertos numbers 1 and 2, went missing independently of one another. They both written in 1761. I think the first one went missing until 1961. So think about that. The Beatles were just coming on the scene in London. And the second one we're going to hear right now was, I think, rediscovered in 1952, something like that. So, you know, I Love Lucy was going strong. That's how I always kind of equate the two. Here's the second cello concerto with Yo-Yo Ma and the English Chamber Orchestra.

0: Yo-Yo Ma and the English Chamber Orchestra, led by Jose Luis Garcia, the Cello Concerto No. 2 in D by Haydn.
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2: 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Cybersecurity and AI safety concerns are a likely focus of this week's meeting between President Trump and Chinese President Xi. On the next Fresh Air, hear from Chinese foreign policy expert Rush Doshi, who helped arrange summits between Xi and former President Biden. 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
0: This is Aglika Genova and Lyubin Dimitrov to play the Suite for Two Pianos Children's Suite by Anton Arensky.

0: Live from NPR News in Boston, I'm Josie Guarino. Iran's president says his people have been victims of terrorism by the U.S. During his speech at the U.N. General Assembly today, President Masoud Pezeshkian held up large photos of Iran's late supreme leader and the more than 150 Iranian schoolchildren killed on the first days of the war. He called out Trump directly, stating that Iran is ready for diplomacy but will never accept the language of force. The Iranian leader speech comes a day after President Trump said he could annihilate the Islamic Republic. The FBI is investigating after a hacking group claimed responsibility for breaching its jobs website. The cybercriminals say they accessed highly sensitive data on nearly all agents and job applicants. The FBI's job site remains down today. A new Associated Press and KFF poll shows about half of rural voters believe the economy has worsened since President Trump returned to office. While these voters largely stick by Trump, high costs of groceries, gas, and health care leave many feeling his economic promises fell short. Hurricane Polo is set to skirt Mexico's Pacific coast with catastrophic 150-mile-per-hour winds. The National Hurricane Center calls the major storm extremely dangerous, warning that even while staying offshore, it could trigger mudslides and severe flooding. This is Here and Now.
1: I'm Jess Belisle. Thanks for joining me for Here and Now this afternoon. Coming up, 'tis the season of fat bears chunking up before a long winter of hibernation. But as they bulk up, they're also increasingly varying their diet by venturing into human spaces and eating our trash. 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
3: 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I'm Terry Gross. To help us understand the significance of tomorrow's summit between President Trump and China's President Xi and get a better understanding of the current

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0: It's a minute before 4 o'clock, and you're tuned in to KSMU Springfield 91.1, KSMS Point Lookout Branson 90.5, and KSMW West Plains at 90.3. I'm Jess Belisle. 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Iran and Ukraine take center stage at the UN as diplomats push to contain two wars threatening global stability. Plus, we'll hear about the connections between a defense contractor and Senator Susan Collins of Maine and how the FBI was, at one time, looking into it. 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Stay tuned.
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2: Live from NPR News in Culver City, California, I'm Dwayne Brown. In New York, speaking to the United Nations General Assembly for the fourth time since Russia invaded, Ukraine's President Volodymyr Zelensky urged international leaders to keep up the economic pressure on Russia's oil revenues to limit its ability

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1: Tucker Carlson used to be a vocal supporter of President Trump. Now he blames the president for launching the war in Iran and even says his cabinet should oust him.
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1: In our interview, Carlson contended that his own career as a TV partisan has turned out to be based on a lie. 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
6: Live from NPR News in Culver City, California, I'm Dwayne Brown. A Costa Rican migrant has died in ICE custody, making him the 58th detainee to die at a detention facility since President Trump returned to office. NPR's Vanessa Romo reports.
7: Carlos Jose Marchena died on September 18th, according to ICE officials, who told NPR that Marchena was found unresponsive by staff at the Wynn Correctional Center. He was eventually transferred to a nearby hospital, but despite life-saving efforts, the 36-year-old could not be revived. The official cause of death remains pending further medical examination. But Marchena's sister told Costa Rican news outlets that her brother said he was denied adequate medical care and sufficient food and water to help control his diabetes. She says he complained of chest pains just hours before he died. ICE says Marchena received proper medical care. An immigration judge ordered him removed from the U.S. in July following two criminal convictions and an arrest for assault. Vanessa Romo,

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0: From NPR News, this is All Things Considered. I'm Juana Summers.
2: And I'm Scott Detrow. I'm a big fan of The Muppets. I am also a fan of Seth MacFarlane, the creator of Family Guy and other shows, so you can imagine my surprise and delight when I heard MacFarlane, who is an accomplished singer, was releasing an album full of Muppets music.
6: Moving right along in search of good times and good news with good
2: friends. That song is originally sung by Kermit the Frog and Fozzie Bear in the Muppet movie. MacFarlane says these are modern classics on par with the Great American Songbook.
7: You know, these are all songs that creatively, to my ear, fit very nicely in the same, you know, list of songs that were recorded by Sinatra and Crosby and, you know, these vocalists of that era.
2: The album is called Seth MacFarlane Sings the Muppets, and it includes a lot of the hits like Kermit's ballad, Bein' Green.
6: It's not that easy being green, having to spend each day the color of the leaves.
2: Which we should note, a certain other classic crooner also covered. Could
7: be. Sinatra did do a version of Bein' Green in the 70s that worked very well.
6: It's not easy being green. It seems you blend in with so many other ordinary things.
7: And you know, I can only imagine that if he had continued to, you know, record with that kind of output into the 80s, he probably would have touched on some of these other tunes as well.
2: Yeah, and that, of course, is on this album. How did you approach that arrangement? It didn't seem to me like you made that many changes from kind of the Sinatra-style Bein' Green compared to some of the other songs.
7: Yeah, I mean, that song is, you know, no one really messes with that song too much. We did it a little bit more of like a slow swing.
6: But

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3: 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I'm Jimmy Ray. 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
1: 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And folks, KSMU is pleased to present NPR reporter and Life Kit host Marielle Segarra at the Missouri State University Public Affairs Conference. 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
2: 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I'm Jimmy Ray. Thanks for joining me for All Things Considered today from NPR News right here on KSMU, Springfield 91.1, KSMS Point Lookout Branson at 90.5, and KSMW West Plains at 90.3. 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